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1: I'm Runo Probert, and you're listening to Northwest Public Broadcasting. Democrats in Washington state are working to flip a few Republican seats in the legislature this year. One of those seats is in farm country in central Washington. State government reporter Sarah Mises-Tan files this report.
2: The sun is beating down on us as Giovanni Severino and I are door knocking in Yakima.
3: No dogs are coming, so.
2: We're in the heart of the 14th Legislative District, the most Latino district in the state. Severino is an organizer with Progreso, a nonprofit dedicated to getting out the Latino vote. He's walking house to house with a plastic clipboard.
3: So these are our shields. I like to call them our shields because they become shields sometimes. And then inside, we have a sample ballot with us to show people what the ballot looks like. Sometimes.
2: This district is one of a handful that state Democrats are trying to win in November. There are two state House seats up for election here that typically go to Republicans. Democratic strategists, like Stephen Paolini, say dissatisfaction with Republicans on a national scale could push more people to vote blue this fall.
4: So in general, this year is worse for Republicans. It's a midterm year after they just won the presidency, not just in the congressional level, but also at the local level as well.
2: But Yakima presents both a challenge and an opportunity for Democrats. It's a deeply Republican district, but it also has very low voter turnout. And the fact that it's a Latino majority district, Democrats say, is a plus.
4: The Latino community is not loyal to the Democrats. They're not loyal to the Republicans. They're looking for who is going to speak to the issues that they are feeling. And I think this year we have a great opportunity as Democrats to really dive into that.
2: Yakima resident Xochitl Flores is one of those swing voters. She doesn't identify as Democrat or Republican. She runs a daycare on a quiet neighborhood block and talks to us after all the kids have gone home. She says she's most worried about immigration this election season.
5: People doesn't want to even go out on the streets. Everybody is a human and everybody deserves to be able to go outside and feel free. That's why we came to this country.
2: When we ask if she knows who represents her in Olympia,
5: I am not aware of that. I should, but I'm not. I'm just being busy with children and I've been busy with the school, so I haven't had a lot of time to do that.
2: This fall, she'll see Republican incumbents Gloria Mendoza and Deb Manjarrez on her ballot, along with Democratic challengers Chelsea Demas and Ezekiel Morfin. Another reason why Democrats see these House seats as vulnerable is because of how the district's boundaries are drawn. Several years ago, the state redrew its electoral maps. Many of Central Washington's Latino votes used to be spread over two legislative districts and are now in just one. But state Republican Party Chair Jim Walsh says Yakima Democrats don't have a chance. Republicans have prevailed here since redistricting, and Walsh says they'll probably keep winning.
6: They've done a good job representing the people of their district and have earned the goodwill of the people to be reelected. Nothing has changed. I mean, we'll see what happens in November, but no, the Washington State Republican Party does not consider the 14th District particularly vulnerable.
2: At the end of the day, this all means canvasser Giovanni Severino has his work cut out for him, door knocking under the hot Yakima sun. Ballots for the August primary will be mailed out in the next few weeks. In Yakima, I'm Sarah Mises-Tan.
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0: I'm Reno Probert. Thank you for listening to The Daily. Coming up next at 6:30 is Marketplace, followed at 7 o'clock by Fresh Air on the News Service of Northwest Public Broadcasting, and on the Classical Music Service, Exploring Music with Bill McLaughlin. 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
1: This final note on the way out today, which comes with all due respect to the guardians of interest rates at the Federal Reserve, but also with the observation that central bankers aren't often known for their lighthearted take on things. Fed Governor Christopher Waller does get some points today, though, talking about, what else, inflation in a speech today in New York. Waller said the central bank's got to be ready to raise rates if it has to. Here's the quote. Sternly staring at inflation, he said, until it melts before our withering gaze is not an option. I don't know. I thought that was pretty good, but maybe that's just me. CPI tomorrow, by the by. Only one utterance of the phrase economic data on the program today for playing along at home. Amir Bibawi, Caitlin Ash, John Gordon Noy, Carr, Steve Mullis, and Stephanie Seek are the Marketplace editing staff. Kelly Silvera is the news director. And I'm Kai Rizdal. We will see you tomorrow, everybody. This is APM.
2: I'm Dr. Anthony Lizerwitz, and this is Climate Connections. Children in the Pittsburgh area are helping improve their neighborhoods by planting trees. The One Tree Per Child program, run by the nonprofit Tree Pittsburgh, helps children plant trees around schools, parks, streets, playgrounds, and other spots.
3: We really love when we're able to plant trees in a space that those students are going to experience again and again. Typically, it's pretty magical. Young people often want to name the tree that they plant.
2: Jonathan Fantasier, who runs the program, says the One Tree Per Child initiative was started in Australia by singer Olivia Newton-John and her friend John Dee. It was brought to Pittsburgh about 10 years ago, and participants have since planted hundreds of trees. Fantasier's team also hosts field trips at their tree nursery and helps students learn to care for trees. 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
3: The best part for me of working with young people who are aware of and concerned about climate change is that we can demonstrably show them something practical that they can do about it.
2: Climate Connections is produced by the Yale Center for Environmental Communication. To learn more about climate change, visit climateconnections.org.

Noble music, isn't it? Never fails to catch me. We're listening to the opening of the final symphony of Franz Schubert, the great C major symphony, which Schubert composed in the last 3 or 4 years of his life. About 1824 is when he wrote this, which is, interestingly enough, the year in which the Austrian composer Anton Bruckner was born, a world away from the big city of Vienna. Hi there, this is Bill McLaughlin. Welcome to Exploring Music. We are making yet another exploration of the symphony. We've done this 3 times before. We started with Haydn and Mozart and Beethoven, and then went through Schubert and Mendelssohn and Schumann. And then we got to a very odd period around the late 1840s where it seemed that all the symphony composers were dying out. People wanted to write operas and tone poems. The symphony was rescued by Tchaikovsky and Dvorak, and then finally Johannes Brahms, who was the man that everyone expected to take over for Beethoven. So we're coming now to the late years of the 19th century, and this week we're going to listen to the music of just 3 composers, Anton Bruckner, Gustav Mahler, and the English composer Edward Elgar. Now, we've spent a lot of time on the music of Mahler. He's one of my favorite composers. So I'm going to concentrate not so much on Mahler, but more on Bruckner and Elgar. Bruckner was born to a family of Austrian school teachers. That's another way in which he was like Franz Schubert. School teaching was considered sort of a family profession in the Austrian Empire, and it usually meant that in order to make the rent and feed a family, you had to have at least a couple of other jobs. Most often, you worked as a church sexton and frequently as the church organist. And Bruckner held both of these positions during his lifetime. In fact, when Bruckner was only 13 years old, his father died, and he was taken in by the St. Florian's Abbey, a beautiful abbey not too far from Linz. He was taken in as a choir boy, and a lot of Bruckner's early work was composed for the church. Listen to this fantastic Sanctus. This is from the Second Mass, a Mass in E minor, a performance with Eugen Jochum, conducting the Bavarian Radio Symphony Orchestra and Chorus, music of Anton Bruckner.

Eric Whitaker's Sleep There. That was Stephen Layton conducting the Polyphony Choir. This is the classical service of NWPB. Thanks so much for tuning in. Welcome to the 8 o'clock hour. I'm Jed Greenhalgh, very happy to be spending this Monday night with you tonight. Up now is a bit of solo piano literature from Mozart. His 12th piano sonata in D major here performed by Kun Wu Pike.

You just heard the incidental music from King Arthur by Henry Purcell. Jean Lemon conducting the Tafel Music Baroque Orchestra in that performance. The next music on the program hails from Italy and was written by Rossini. His introduction, theme, and variations in B-flat major here, performed by the Britten Sinfonietta, conducted by Nicholas Daniel with Joy for All on clarinet.

Enjoy Farrall on clarinet with the Britten Sinfonietta led by Nicholas Daniel. That's Rossini's Introduction, Theme, and Variations in B-flat Major. Thanks so much for listening to your local public broadcasting station this evening. This music is here for you, and it's going to be here for the rest of the night. Coming up soon is music of Beethoven.

James Anagnason and Leslie Kinton at the keyboard there. That's music by Beethoven, March number 3 in D major. This is the classical service of NWPB. Thanks so much for tuning in. Wishing you a fantastic Monday evening tonight. I'm Jed Greenhalgh. It is wonderful to be sharing this time with you tonight. Some chamber strings literature from Franz Joseph Haydn will be keeping you company now. Haydn's string quartet in E-flat major, as performed here by the Smithson String Quartet.

0: Flute Concerto No. 2 by Saverio Mercadante.
1: Does the music of DJs in clubs have a place with classical music in the concert hall? Many works by the Grammy-winning classical composer Mason Bates explore this question in full. In addition to his 21st century concertos and operas, Bates writes music for the symphony featuring drum pad electronics. Using traditional symphonic instruments to emulate produced elements of electronic music, like stereoized delays and low and high pass filters. With a harmonic approach that gravitates to a tonal center and with outer space themes, Bates's orchestral pieces like the B-sides and Mothership hold a very unique place in new concert music.

0: Ancient Airs and Dances, Suite No. 1 by Ottorino Respighi. Hugh Wolf conducted the St. Paul Chamber Orchestra on Music Through the Night.
1: Dmitri Shostakovich was a prominent composer of the 20th century, achieving acclaim following the premiere of his first symphony in 1926. His notoriety manifested in more than just his art, with even more iconism for Shostakovich to attain external to music itself. He became an international beacon of artistic protests during the 1941 Siege of Leningrad, appearing on the cover of Time magazine in July 1942, wearing his Leningrad fireman's hat in front of a burning landscape. In a divisive time of war, people on an international scale looked to Shostakovich's music and personhood for courage.

0: It's a minute before 7 o'clock. You're listening to Northwest Public Broadcasting. 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
1: 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Saturday, August 1st at 6 on the Depot Courtyard. Details about this and other events and exhibits can be found at DaytonHistoricDepot.org.

0: It's 7:50. You're listening to Northwest Public Broadcasting. Good morning. The U.S. and Iran have resumed hostilities despite last month's ceasefire agreement. One analyst says the vagueness of that document seems to have caused a lot of confusion about the Strait of Hormuz. You'll hear the latest on the conflict in 15 minutes on Morning Edition.
1: Every year, Northwest Public Broadcasting receives estate gifts from members, people who have bequeathed some of their assets to provide you with the public broadcasting programs you depend on. 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
1: It's 8:19. You're listening to Northwest Public Broadcasting. In 15 minutes on Morning Edition, hear a conversation with a Georgetown law professor and former federal prosecutor about Monday's ruling in the IRS settlement case involving President Trump. Eastern Washington and northwestern Idaho will be mostly cloudy with a chance of showers today, highs in the 80s to lower 90s. Central Washington and the Tri-Cities will start off with some clouds and clear up in the afternoon, highs in the 90s. In western Washington, sunny with highs in the mid-70s to mid-80s. 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
0: This is Morning Edition from NPR News. I'm A. Martinez.
4: And I'm Michelle Martin. Good morning. Baby Rose has one of those voices where once you hear it, you can't forget it. Just listen.

0: I chose songs that really hit the heart without too many metaphors and things. I just wanted to be pure. I think that this is gonna bring people together, even the Lil Yearners Anonymous sessions that I've been doing, like having everybody in the room and we're going through these songs, but we're also talking about what we need more in the world.
1: So do I have this right that you've been having listening sessions with folks, but they're not like your typical listening party where people, you know, eat food and just play the music, that you actually want people to talk?
0: Oh, yeah.
1: Is that right?
0: We're having an open forum and asking questions. What does yearning mean to you? When's the last time you knew you were down bad? And like having everybody, all strangers, come together and we're talking about these things, almost like AA, Yearners Anonymous, we're coming together. I think there's such a stigma around yearning, and pride is like the main thing that's happening, that I want to create a safe space for people to really like express themselves, and people are walking away with new friends. And I think we need each other more than ever to have peace. You know what I mean?
1: Yeah.
0: And know that it's going to be all right.
1: Wow. Maybe it's
2: a sign of the times. That is Baby Rose. Her new album is called Yearnalism. Baby Rose, thank you so much.
0: Thank you so much. I appreciate you.
1: This is NPR News.
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6: Live from NPR News, I'm Lakshmi Singh. The Department of Homeland Security is under more scrutiny over deadly immigration enforcement encounters a day after an ICE agent shot and killed a 26-year-old Colombian national in Biddeford, Maine. Senator Angus King's office said the victim may not have been the person federal agents were looking for. Ari Snyder with Maine Public has been following the case.
7: A spokesperson for Senator King's office said the victim was, quote, not the target of the warrant, end quote. The spokesperson says that information comes from the head of the agency, DHS Secretary Mark Wayne Mullen. In an email after that, an ICE spokesperson said the shooting happened after a driver left a house they were surveilling, but did not definitively say if the driver was who they were looking for. So now Maine's attorney general says his office is investigating what happened. DHS's inspector general is also looking into this, investigating in cooperation with the FBI.
6: Ari Snyder reporting. A drop in oil prices in June led to a sharp drop in inflation, according to latest government data. Here's NPR's Stephen Bissaha.
8: Consumer prices in June were up 3.5% from a year earlier, higher than the Federal Reserve wants, but lower than May's high. Prices in June were down 0.4% from a month earlier. The decrease primarily comes down to the main driving force behind inflation in recent months, energy prices. They fell 5.7% in June from a month earlier.
6: That's NPR's Stephen Bissaha reporting. 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
5: This is Northwest Public Broadcasting News. I'm Connor Henriksen. The civil trial over grocery giant Albertson's role in the opioid epidemic across Washington state is underway this week. State attorneys accused the company of flooding the state with dangerous pills. From news partner KNKX, Mitch Borden has the story.
9: Lawyers made their opening arguments on Monday in a King County court over whether or not Albertsons should be held accountable for contributing to the opioid crisis. Dan Albertstone is with the Washington State Attorney General's office. He pointed to an example where a single customer was able to get over 5,000 oxycodone pills from a store in a month.
10: Here, as you can see, Albertsons provided no oversight of its pharmacy window. The evidence shows that the pharmacy allowed this customer to treat that store like a vending machine.
9: An Albertsons spokesperson says the company is committed to responsible pharmacy practices and patient safety. This trial comes after Albertsons announced earlier this year a $774 million settlement to address opioid claims across the country. But according to the spokesperson, Washington State chose not to be a part of that agreement. I'm Mitch Borden reporting.
11: 12 states, including Washington, Oregon, and California, sued to block Paramount's merger with Warner Brothers. From news partner OPB, Conrad Wilson reports.
12: The states want to block the $81 billion merger, saying it violates a longstanding federal law aimed at protecting competition. Washington State Attorney General Nick Brown warned in a statement that if the merger goes through, it will raise prices and cost Americans jobs. Oregon Attorney General Dan Rayfield says his office began its own investigation into Paramount's lobbying efforts to secure approval from the Trump administration.
13: Under Trump, the federal administration has also stepped away, way back from investigating and enforcing our antitrust laws here in this country. And this is why states have had to step up.
12: Just last month, lawmakers approved 16 new positions to beef up this kind of antitrust enforcement at the Oregon Department of Justice. In a statement, Paramount called the lawsuit, quote, wrong on both the facts and the law, and vowed to defend the deal. I'm Conrad Wilson in Portland.
11: NWPB News.

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You're listening to Northwest Public Broadcasting. On the Classical Service, classical music with Steve Reeder is just ahead.

You've just heard the overture to the opera ballet, The Temple of Glory, with some high-priced talent behind it. The composer, Jean-Philippe Rameau, and the librettist, yes, Voltaire, a work introduced successfully at the French royal court at Versailles back in 1745. As we raise the curtain on, yes, Bastille Day together, this Tuesday, this 14th day of July, here at the Classical Service of Northwest Public Broadcasting and online at nwpb.org. Hello there. Good morning. I'm Steve Reeder, your host now for these next 4 hours of, yes, French music. Vive la France. Next hour, you're going to hear a complete performance of the suite Bergamasque by Debussy, played by a French pianist, of course. Then in the 11 o'clock hour, you might call the 11 o'clock segment the crowning achievement of our Tuesday morning together. Back to back, you're going to hear the Marseillaise as elaborately arranged by Berlioz, and then a complete performance of the third or organ symphony by Saint-Saëns coming your way in the 11 o'clock hour. But right now, our first visit with a certain French army officer and sometime author and librettist and composer by the name of Claude-Joseph Rouget de Lille, who wrote multiple patriotic hymns during the course of his service, including his time in Strasbourg with the French Army of the Rhine. This is the Hymn to Liberty, music from the Revolutionary period by Rouget de Lille, the first appearance today by the Leeds Festival Chorus, joined here by the Wallace Collection, directed by John Wallace.

Let's go, children of the homeland. The day of glory has arrived. Indeed, it has. The Hymn to Liberty by Claude Rouget de Lisle, what you might call the initial form of what we know as the Marseillaise, adopted as the French national anthem back in 1795 during the Revolutionary period. The Leeds Festival Chorus, making its first appearance today. The Wallace Collection, led by its founder and namesake, John Wallace. We are saluting French composers and French music on this Bastille Day 2026. Ah yes, all about liberté, égalité, fraternité, liberty, equality, fraternity, and the French, here on the Classical Service of Northwest Public Broadcasting and streaming at nwpb.org. Thank you so much for joining us today. My name is Steve Rader, your host until 1 o'clock this afternoon. 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Two French women of note now, making notable contributions to today's festivities, the National Day in France. Beginning here with Lili Boulanger and this beautiful little tone poem she wrote on the cusp of the First World War, of a spring morning. Here with the Women's Philharmonic, conducted by Joanne Folletta.

of a Spring Morning. That little tone poem by Lili Boulanger, that orchestrated version, dates from 1918, the final year of her all-too-short life. Lili Boulanger of a Spring Morning here with the Women's Philharmonic conducted by Joanne Folletta. Lili Boulanger, the younger sister of the famed pedagogue, Nadia Boulanger, indeed. Lili used to tag along from early childhood and sit in on her sister's classes at the Paris Conservatory. Our next composer, another notable French woman in music, she too was a kind of child prodigy. She began writing her first music, little piano pieces, for her dogs and cats and dolls at home in Paris, later coming to the attention of Georges Bizet as an aspiring young pianist and composer. Cécile Chaminade, who eventually, 1913, would become the first woman composer to be awarded the prestigious Legion of Honor. This is her best-known work in our time, from 1902, her concertino in D major for flute and orchestra. Susan Milan, the soloist here, and Richard Hickox, the conductor of the City of London Sinfonia.

0: with Susan Milan as the featured soloist there, and with Richard Hickox as the conductor of his City of London Sinfonia, the Flute Concertino in D Major, what is now the best-known work by French composer Cécile Chaminade, the first woman recipient, the first female composer, to be awarded the prestigious French Legion of Honor. In 1901, she also became one of the very first recording artists, recording a number of her very popular piano miniatures and salon pieces. Later, in 1908, she made a concert tour of the United States, 12 cities in all, and the popularity of her music and her playing was such that it spawned the formation of roughly 200 Chaminade clubs in towns and cities around the United States. All the while, back home in France, oh my goodness, not only did she receive the French Legion of Honor, she also advertised a brand of soap and inspired the creation of a new confection, a new line of savory chocolates. Cécile Chaminade, preceded by Lili Boulanger, two of the French women making notable contributions to Bastille Day, our celebration of the French National Day on this 14th of July. The classical service of Northwest Public Broadcasting and streaming at nwpb.org, the Oregon Symphony by Saint-Saëns. You'll hear a complete performance of that masterpiece in the 11 o'clock hour this morning.
1: Hi, this is Bill McLaughlin inviting you to explore masterpieces from Bruckner, Mahler, and Sir Edward Elgar. 22 symphonies between the three of them, and all the more remarkable since Bruckner was in his 40s before he composed this first, and Elgar had just turned 50. Wonderful, vivid, colorful pieces from the height of the Romantic period. This week on Exploring Music.
0: This evening, Bill is going to focus in particular on Bruckner's 7th symphony and begin considering Mahler's 1st. That's tonight at 7 o'clock, right after Marketplace, the Evening Report. You're on the Classical Service of Northwest Public Broadcasting. A very good morning to you, and a very happy Tuesday on this occasion. It's 9:28.
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0: Let's turn our attention now to Charles-Édouard Lefebvre. A native of Paris and a student at the Paris Conservatory, a graduate of that august institution, where he studied with Charles Gounod, and where he would later serve as director of the chamber music program for almost three decades. As Lefebvre himself liked to say, he worked discreetly as a composer. He liked to work in watercolors, as he put it, instead of oils. By Lefebvre, this Suite for Winds No. 1, recorded here by Borealis Wind Quintet.

0: The French composer and educator Charles-Édouard Lefebvre. For nearly three decades, the director of the chamber music program at his alma mater, the Paris Conservatory. They're working in watercolors rather than oils, as he liked to put it. Considering his work as a composer, his Wind Suite number one, there with Borealis Wind Quintet. A performance and a recording from the Dawn and Mariana Madison Digital Music Library here at Northwest Public Broadcasting. Thank you for supporting it and for this music and this station and this service throughout the year. A very good morning to you. 19 minutes now before 10 o'clock. Still to come this morning, the complete Suite Bergamasque for piano by Claude Debussy and a really elaborate setting of the Marseillaise by that arch-romantic Hector Berlioz.
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1: 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Next up today, another leading figure of the French Baroque period, a contemporary of Lully and Couperin, by the name of Michel Richard de Lalande, an organist by training, who served the court of Louis XIV of France, the Sun King himself. Indeed, he taught music to the king's daughters and served as director of the French Chapel Royal for the final dozen years of his life. A prolific and highly respected composer in his day, Michel Richard de Lalande, here writing for the king and his entourage in the set of symphonies, or instrumental pieces for the king's suppers. From this very large collection by him, this is the first caprice, or first suite, if you will. In this case, Maurice André leads the trumpet group, and Jean-Pierre Hualez conducts the Paris Orchestral Ensemble.

You've been listening to music from mealtimes, specifically the mealtimes of the Sun King, Louis XIV of France, written by one of his favorite composers and director of the Chapel Royal, Michel Richard de Lalande. That first caprice, or first suite of symphonie, instrumental pieces for the king's suppers. The trumpet group led there by Maurice André, and the Paris Orchestral Ensemble, conducted by Jean-Pierre Hualez. We are focusing on French repertoire, repertoire being the perfect word today of all days. Bastille Day, July 14th, 2026. We're leaning into the French right through midday here on the Classical Service of Northwest Public Broadcasting. In the hour just ahead, Claude Debussy for the piano and Gabriel Fauré for the theater. Good morning and welcome. If you're just joining us, it's now exactly 10 a.m.

A rather famous passage from the world of French opera, the original flower duet from Léo Delibes' Lacmé. They're arranged by Chris Marshall for the harpist Claire Jones, accompanied there by the English Chamber Orchestra, Stuart Morley, its conductor. We're leaning into the French in terms of composers and repertoire through midday, celebrating this Bastille Day, this national day in France, this 14th day of July, here on the Classical Service of Northwest Public Broadcasting. In just a moment, Claude Debussy. 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Or simply find the forum at nwpb.org. Thank you so much. Now, one of the best-known and best-loved compositions by Claude Debussy. He began it in his late 20s. He was still tinkering with it. 15 years later, in his early 40s, as it finally found its way into print, with the composer's blessing, in the year 1905. Three of its four sections, at least in terms of their titles, suggest the 18th century, but not the third section, the most famous by far. Inspired by verses, lines from the French symbolist poet Paul Verlaine, which read in translation, "Your soul is like a landscape fantasy, where masks and bergamasks, in charming wise, strum lutes and dance, just a bit sad to be hidden beneath their fanciful disguise." Ah yes, Paul Verlaine's poem, Clair de Lune, Midnight, Moonlight, the third section of this suite by Claude Debussy. The four sections in order are Prelude, Minuet, Clair de Lune, and Passe-Pied. Taken together, his suite Bergamasque, here recorded by the French pianist François-Joël Thiaudier.

0: François-Joël Tillier at the piano with that popular work by Claude Debussy, published in 1905, his suite Bergamasque, replete with that iconic third movement, the Clair de Lune, Moonlight, inspired by the poem of that name by Paul Verlaine. Now, interestingly, Debussy would make two other settings of that same text, only for voice and piano, with a totally different pair of melodies. Music there by Claude Debussy, obviously enamored of that poetry, and obviously gifted as a composer, and established as a composer by the turn of the 20th century. We're celebrating the French on this Bastille Day. You're most welcome to the festivities here at NWPB Classical and streaming at nwpb.org. 1027 on this Tuesday, this 14th day of July. Next hour, a really elaborate setting of the Marseillaise, as well as the Organ Symphony by Saint-Saëns.
1: The Wonderful Wizard of Oz is a vivid, full-length dramatization of the original L. Frank Baum novel, a road movie for your mind. Starring Michelle Trachtenberg as Dorothy, René Auberjonois as the Scarecrow, Robert Guillaume as the Cowardly Lion, and Nestor Serrano as the Tin Woodman. With Harry Anderson as the Wizard, Annette Bening as Glinda the Good, and John Goodman as the Guardian of the Gate. In 4-hour-long episodes, each with an afterword by Oz fan Ray Bradbury, you'll travel with Dorothy and Toto, played by Firesign Theater's Phil Proctor, over the Great Desert to Munchkinland, where they land with a crash.
0: And where all kinds of drama ensues. You can still catch the final two installments in this audio and radio adaptation of The Wizard of Oz, scheduled for these next two Friday evenings at 7 on the news service of NWPB, and of course, streamed online at nwpb.org.
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0: Partial afternoon clearing in the forecast for Ellensburg and Yakima, remaining mostly cloudy through the day elsewhere east of the Cascades, a 50% chance of showers across the Palouse into the Lewis Clark Valley. High temperatures mainly in the 90s with light winds. A bright sunny day throughout western Washington with highs there topping out in the upper 70s to mid 80s, holding in the low to mid 70s in the San Juans and right along the northern coast of the Olympic Peninsula. We come now to the tragic tale of Pelléas et Mélisande, those doomed young lovers, so vividly portrayed in the work of the Belgian author and essayist and poet and playwright, the Nobel Prize winner Maurice Maeterlinck. Now, his late 19th century work inspired many composers. He not only sold many copies of the story, he inspired many major composers to write substantial pieces of music inspired by his Pelléas and Mélisande. For example, we're talking about Jean Sibelius. We're talking about Arnold Schoenberg. We're talking about our last composer, Claude Debussy, his only opera focused on that subject. And we're talking about our next composer, Gabriel Fauré, who wrote incidental music for the London stage premiere in the year 1898. Later adapting several passages as a concert suite. The suite from Pelléas and Mélisande by Fauré, here with the New York Philharmonic, as conducted by the late Sir Andrew Davis.

0: Ending there with The Death of Mélisande, that concert suite by Gabriel Fauré, extracted from his much more copious incidental music for the first English language production of Maeterlinck's influential play, Pelléas et Mélisande, a production mounted in London in 1898. The music of Fauré, played for you today by the New York Philharmonic, conducted by the late Sir Andrew Davis. As we commemorate the National Day in France, as the French know it, as we know it, Bastille Day, commemorating the storming of the Bastille on this date in 1789, igniting the French Revolution. Liberty, equality, fraternity indeed, and French repertoire too. French composers exclusively, many French performers as well, as we make our way into the midday period of this Tuesday, here on the Classical Service of Northwest Public Broadcasting and NWPB.org. Whenever you've got a question or a comment for us about anything you hear on any of our services, feel free. 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
1: Hi, this is Bill McLaughlin inviting you to explore masterpieces from Bruckner, Mahler, and Sir Edward Elgar. 22 symphonies between the three of them, and all the more remarkable since Bruckner was in his 40s before he composed this first, and Elgar had just turned 50. Wonderful, vivid, colorful pieces from the height of the Romantic period. This week on Exploring Music.
0: This evening, Bill puts the focus mostly on Bruckner's 7th symphony, but also addresses Mahler's 1st. All of that in the 7 o'clock hour tonight, right after The Daily, powered by New York Times Journalism at 6, and Marketplace, the evening report, at 6:30 p.m. here on NWPB Classical, where the French repertoire and celebration continues now with Paul Dukas, and in this case, Georges Bizet, writing for the theater but not for Carmen, a very famous passage from another of his operas, The Pearl Fishers, in which two of those fishermen pledge their eternal friendship, despite the operatic fact, and yes, it's so often a fact in the world of opera, despite the fact that they both find themselves in love with the same woman. Au fond du Temple Saint, from The Pearl Fishers by Bizet, a classic historic recording here, with tenor Nicolas Yeda and baritone Ernest Blanc on NWPB.

Au fond du Temple Saint, in the depths of the sacred temple, that Act One duet from The Pearl Fishers by Georges Bizet, that opera introduced a full dozen years before Carmen, a performance there from a classic, complete recording of the work made back in 1961, tenor Nicolas Yeda as Nadir, baritone Ernest Blanc as Zurga, with the orchestra of the National Opera Comique Theatre Paris, conducted by Pierre Dervaux, here on NWPB Classical, where the French repertoire continues now with Paul Ducas, he of the Sorcerer's Apprentice fame. This is the Villanelle, or pastoral piece for horn and orchestra, with Hermann Baumann as the featured soloist.

Hermann Baumann as the soloist, Kurt Mazur, the conductor of the Leipzig Gewandhaus Orchestra, in that Villanelle, or pastoral piece for horn and orchestra, by French composer Paul Dukas. In the hour just ahead, a couple of masterpieces, perfect for a Bastille Day with you here at NWPB, an elaborate setting of the Marseillaise, and a complete performance of Saint-Saëns' Organ Symphony.

members of Canada's Quartetto Gelato contributing to our Bastille Day celebration today. They're with the Entr'acte, that miniature for flute and guitar by Jacques Ibert, adapted for many different combinations since its creation back in the 1930s. Good morning and welcome, and indeed, vive la France on this Tuesday, this 14th day of July. Hi there, I'm Steve Reeder, hosting until Angeli Doty's arrival at 1 this afternoon. So we return now to a certain French army captain by the name of Claude-Joseph Rouchet de Lille. In 1792, shortly after the declaration of war by France against Austria, this army captain stationed in Strasbourg wrote a piece of music one night that he called War Song for the Army of the Rhine. The group of soldiers and the battalion in which he was serving at the time. But it quickly became adopted as the French national anthem, the National Convention adopting it as the First Republic's anthem less than 3 years later in 1795. Of course, it acquired its nickname when a group of volunteers from Marseille, 516 of them to be precise, there's an answer to a trivia question, sang it in Paris upon arriving in the French capital to come to the aid of the fledgling Republic and its newly reconstituted army. Of course, this has become an iconic tune the world over, and all the more so in this particular setting, a really elaborate one, prepared 40 years after the fact by that arch-romantic Hector Berlioz. His setting of the Marseillaise, which originally involved several hundred performers. We don't quite have that many here, but you get an idea of the scope. With soloists, Les Petits Chanteurs, the Children's Choir of Paris, the Paris Opera Chorus, and the Paris Orchestra, all forces led by Jean-Pierre Chaquillat.

0: La Marseillaise on this Bastille Day 2026. Elaborately arranged there, nearly 40 years after the fact of its creation and the time of its creation, arranged by Hector Berlioz, a grand patriotic gesture on his part. Soprano soloist Andrea Guillot, baritone Claude Calès, Les Petits Chanteurs, the Youth Choir of Paris, the Paris Opera Chorus, and the Paris Orchestra. All forces led by conductor Jean-Pierre Jacquillat. Vive la France on this 14th day of July. Good of you to spend it with us for the French music and all the rest throughout the day and into the evening hours here on the classical service of Northwest Public Broadcasting. A very good Tuesday morning to you. Right now it's 11:17.
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0: Partial afternoon clearing in the forecast for Ellensburg and Yakima. Remaining mostly cloudy through the day elsewhere east of the Cascades. A 50% chance of showers across the Palouse into the Lewis-Clark Valley. High temperatures mainly in the 90s with light winds. A bright sunny day throughout western Washington with highs there topping out in the upper 70s to mid 80s, holding in the low to mid 70s in the San Juans and along the northern coast of the Olympic Peninsula. We come now to, indeed, our crowning achievement on this Tuesday morning, the third and final symphony of Camille Saint-Saëns, who once declared, not entirely without justification, "I produce music the way an apple tree produces apples." And so he did, noting in this case, "I gave everything to it I was able to give. What I have here accomplished, I will never achieve again." The last of his three full-length symphonies, dedicated to the memory of his good friend and colleague, Franz Liszt, and conducted by the composer himself at its premiere in London, a work commissioned by the Royal Philharmonic Society, going back to the year 1886, 140 years ago. As one of the highlights of our Bastille Day observance here at NWPB, this third or organ symphony by Saint-Saëns. Bernard Gavotti, the organist here, with Jean Martinon conducting the French National Orchestra.

On this Bastille Day 2026, a quintessentially French work in the repertoire, courtesy of composer and at the premiere conductor Camille Saint-Saëns. You've just heard a complete performance of his Symphony No. 3 in C minor, his organ symphony, his last work in that form. He conducted the Royal Philharmonic, the commissioning orchestra, in the very first performance given in London back in 1886, 140 calendar years ago. In this memorable recording, the organist Bernard Gavotti, joining the National Orchestra of France, as conducted by Jean Martinon, that third or organ symphony by Saint-Saëns, dedicated to the memory of his good friend and musical colleague, Franz Liszt, helping us to celebrate this French National Day, as we call it, Bastille Day, here at NWPB Classical. And we stream at nwpb.org. Right now, 11:57 on a Tuesday morning. During the noon hour today, we're going to hear from a couple of composers well known in the popular music field, getting the classical treatment.

Simon Barto, playing music by Maurice Ravel, that rigodon, that dance that became so popular back in the 18th century, used and adapted by so many composers. They're employed by Maurice Ravel in his early 20th century set of piano pieces, published as Le Tombeau de Couperin. Music by Maurice Ravel in the hands of Simon Barto, completing our Tuesday morning together, this all-French Tuesday morning, here on the Classical Service of Northwest Public Broadcasting. Thanks for joining us again today. Support comes from the Bellingham Festival of Music, presenting artistic director Marcelo Leninger in his third season, now through July 25th. Soloists include Zuel Bailey on cello, Blake Pouliot on violin, and soprano Maria Valdez. Festival details and ticket information at bellinghamfestival.org.

A melding there by the arranger Andy Keenan. The Academy Award-winning song Windmills of Your Mind from the Thomas Crown Affair. Music by Michel Legrand with Le Vals de Lila. A performance there by the violin soloist Angèle Dubois and her all-female Montreal-based ensemble La Pietà. The late Michel Legrand and one of his Academy Award-winning songs. Now, also very much in the French troubadour or romantic ballad tradition, Charles Aznavour, the singer, songwriter, and occasional actor, French of Armenian ancestry, here adapted in 2024, specifically for the artistry of the young Belgian cellist, Camille Thomas. Here we have her playing music of Charles Aznavour on this Bastille Day here at NWPB.

Emmenez-moi, take me. That well-known song by singer-songwriter Charles Aznavour, one of his biggest career hits. They're arranged by Mathieu Herzog for the Belgian cellist Camille Thomas, included in her 2024 album Aznavouriana. The songs of Charles Aznavour, that French artist of Armenian ancestry, Camille Thomas, they're accompanied by, yes, the Armenian State Symphony Orchestra. Charles Aznavour, preceded by Michel Legrand, two beloved figures from the popular music world, broadly speaking, making their contributions to Bastille Day 2026 here at the Classical Music Service of NWPB. So very French, that music by Charles Aznavour. Support comes from Walla Walla Summer Theater, returning to the historic Fort Walla Walla Amphitheater for its Broadway season, featuring two full-scale musical productions, Disney's Newsies, July 17 through 25, and Godspell, August 7 through 15. Details and ticket information at wallawallasummertheater.org and on social. Let's carry on now with music from the French Baroque. This particular musician hailed from a family of artists who made and played woodwind instruments, as in his case, Jacques Auditeur, and this recorder suite in B-flat major, our all-Dutch cast here, led by the recorder player Frans Bruchen.

0: an all-Dutch cast with French repertoire for you today. That recorder suite in B-flat major by Jacques Auditeur. Frans Bruchen, recorder. Wieland Geiken, bass viola da gamba. And Gustav Leonhardt, harpsichord. Collaborating in that performance here on the Classical Service of NWPB. Suzanne Bonner brings you Sunday Baroque twice every weekend on this station, Sunday mornings at 10 and Sunday afternoons at 3. 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
1: Hi, this is Bill McLaughlin inviting you to explore masterpieces from Bruckner, Mahler, and Sir Edward Elgar. 22 symphonies between the three of them, and all the more remarkable since Bruckner was in his 40s before he composed this first, and Elgar had just turned 50. Wonderful, vivid, colorful pieces from the height of the Romantic period. 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
0: Exploring Music with Bill McLaughlin every weekday evening at 7. Tonight focusing in particular on Bruckner's 7th Symphony, with a little time spent on Mahler 1 as well. We're going to spend a little time right now with Jean-Xavier Lefebvre, a Swiss-born clarinetist and composer who became a member of the French Guards in Paris at the age of just 15, a member of the band as a clarinetist, and with the formation of the National Guard in the year of the Revolution, 1789, he moved on to that group, becoming a member and eventually its conductor, also thriving during the post-revolutionary period as a teacher at the newly founded Paris Conservatory, which traces its history back to the year 1795. This is music then by Jean-Xavier Lefebvre, a suitably patriotic piece, his Hymn to Agriculture.

0: The Hymn to Agriculture, composed in the immediate post-revolutionary period, 1795, by Jean-Xavier Lefebvre, that Swiss-born clarinetist and bandmaster and composer who had settled in Paris in his mid-teens. His Hymn to Agriculture, there with the Leeds Festival Chorus, getting an encore today, joined once again by the Wallace Collection, directed by John Wallace himself. Angelie Dodia is preparing to join you here at the top of the hour at 1 o'clock, bringing more French fare and French repertoire for this Bastille Day. Next hour, a string quartet by the Italian-born Luigi Cherubini, who became the toast of Paris and a major French influencer in the early to middle part of the 19th century. And in the 2 o'clock hour this afternoon, another prominent French woman in music. You'll hear a full-length symphony by Louise Farenc. Coming up here on the Classical Service of NWPB.
1: It's been 6 months since the launch of TrumpRx, a federal website that offers deals on medication. 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
0: A Tuesday edition getting underway at 4 this afternoon, followed at 6 p.m. by The Daily, powered by New York Times Journalism, and at 6:30 tonight by Marketplace, the Evening Report.
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0: Partial afternoon clearing in the forecast for Ellensburg and Yakima, remaining mostly cloudy through the day elsewhere east of the Cascades, indeed a 50% chance of showers across the Palouse into the Lewis-Clark Valley, high temperatures mainly in the 90s with light winds. A bright sunny day throughout western Washington, with highs there topping out in the upper 70s to mid-80s, holding in the low to mid-70s in the San Juans, and along the northern coast of the Olympic Peninsula. We come now to a French composer and pianist and celebrity, once famously described by a leading French critic as part monk, part bad boy. And that was not untrue. That was not an unfair characterization of our next composer, Francis Poulenc, who betrays both the ethereal, at times religious, and at other times decidedly earthy and body qualities to his personality on a regular basis in his music. This is one of his secular works, you might say, created a century ago, 1926, in Cannes, now so famous for its film festival. But this predates the festival by 20 years. This is the Piano Trio by Poulenc, written under the influence of one of his mentors at the time, Maurice Ravel. And under that tutelage, Poulenc decided to pattern each of the three movements after Haydn, Mozart, and Saint-Saëns, respectively, of course filtering all of those influences through his own sensibilities. Here we have pianist Pascal Rocher, oboist Maurice Bourg, and bassoonist Amaury Wallez in this piano trio by Poulenc.

0: You've just heard the piano trio by Francis Poulenc, composed at Cannes a century ago, back in 1926, but not the usual form or instrumentation of the piano trio, as opposed to the violin and viola parts, to make that violin and cello parts. He employed oboe and bassoon, true to form for his idiosyncratic personality. That piano trio by Francis Poulenc, there with pianist Pascal Rocher, oboist Maurice Bourg, and bassoonist Amaury Wallez, as we're celebrating Bastille Day with you this Tuesday, July 14th, all kinds of French repertoire and a wealth of French performers as well, here at the Classical Service of Northwest Public Broadcasting. In just a moment here, a waltz by the French composer who became known as the Johann Strauss of Paris.
1: The Wonderful Wizard of Oz is a vivid, full-length dramatization of the original L. Frank Baum novel, a road movie for your mind. Starring Michelle Trachtenberg as Dorothy, René Auberjonois as the Scarecrow, Robert Guillaume as the Cowardly Lion, and Nestor Serrano as the Tin Woodman, with Harry Anderson as the Wizard, Annette Bening as Glinda the Good, and John Goodman as the Guardian of the Gate. In 4-hour-long episodes, each with an afterword by Oz fan Ray Bradbury, you'll travel with Dorothy and Toto, played by Firesign Theater's Phil Proctor, over the Great Desert to Munchkinland, where they land with a crash.
0: You still have a chance to catch the final two installments of this audio adaptation of The Wizard of Oz, going to be airing on the news service of NWPB these next two Friday evenings at 7 and streamed at nwpb.org. One of our summertime specials for you here at Northwest Public Broadcasting. Emil Waldteufel, a native of Strasbourg in the Alsace. He came to Paris as a young man and became one of the toasts of Paris, especially as a composer, conductor of dance music, earning the respectful nickname, the Johann Strauss of Paris. Let's listen to one of his more popular works now, this Pomona Waltz by Waldteufel, here with the National Philharmonic Orchestra of Great Britain, as conducted by Eric Robinson.

the National Philharmonic Orchestra of Great Britain, with Eric Robinson conducting, playing the Pomona Waltz by Emil Waldteufel, the Johann Strauss of Paris, a waltz named for the ancient Roman goddess of plenty and fruitful abundance, her name coming from the Latin word for fruit, specifically orchard fruit, that Pomona Waltz. The final word in this hour goes to Chopin, as orchestrated by Francais.

The original piano prelude, Opus 28, number 11 by Frédéric Chopin, as orchestrated in 1969 by French composer Jean Francais, completing our noon hour together for this Bastille Day here at NWPB Classical.

Joyeuse March by Emmanuel Chabrier. John Elliott Gardner leading the Vienna Philharmonic Orchestra. That's opening our 1 o'clock hour of music together and continuing today's survey of French music and repertoire for Bastille Day. That's the French national holidays commemorating a major event in the French Revolution, the storming of the Bastille in 1789. A very good afternoon to you. I'm Anjali Dodia. So glad to join you as host now and until the start of All Things Considered at 4 o'clock here on NWPB Classical. Here now is a work by a composer who weathered and navigated the politics of the French Revolution and came out on top. That's Italian-born Luigi Cherubini. He was at first, a favorite of the French aristocracy, but quickly won favor with the new regime by composing patriotic anthems and other works. He secured a post eventually as a professor and also music director of the Paris Conservatory. Cherubini composed in many forms, opera, church music, yes, anthems, symphonic music as well. This is an example of his chamber music. Luigi Cherubini's String Quartet No. 1, completed in 1814, performed here by the Mellosch Quartet.

0: The String Quartet No. 1 by Luigi Cherubini. The String Quartet No. 1 in E-flat, completed in 1814, but published as a part of a set of six string quartets in 1836. The Mellersch Quartet performing here on Northwest Public Broadcasting. Cherubini might have been born Italian, but he found his career and his niche and his passions for music in Paris, where he remained for the course of his career and the rest of his life. He was even appointed a professor and a music director of the Paris Conservatory in the 1820s. Luigi Cherubini, his String Quartet No. 1, is part of your afternoon's classical music on Northwest Public Broadcasting, as we sample a variety of French repertoire on this Bastille Day, a French national holiday, celebrating and honoring a major event during the French Revolution. Well, coming up in the moments just ahead, we'll share a couple of miniatures by a teacher and student and lifelong friends, Gabriel Fauré and Maurice Ravel.
1: 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Together, we're shaping the future of public broadcasting. 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
0: Well, the first of these two miniatures is a song by Gabriel Fauré. He's drawing here on the famous Paul Verlaine poem, Clair de Lune, that also inspired other French composers of the time, Debussy included. This is Fauré's version of Clair de Lune, an arrangement for violin and piano performed by Gil Shamm and Akira Iguchi. And that'll be followed by a berceuse on the name Gabriel Fauré by his student and friend Maurice Ravel.

0: verses on the name Gabriel Fauré by a student and lifelong friend Maurice Ravel. Cho Liang Lin, violinist here, Paul Crossley at the piano. And before that, you heard Gil Shum and pianist Akira Iguchi with one of Fauré's originals, Clair de Lune. Thanks for tuning in to Classical Music Today on Northwest Public Broadcasting. Thanks so much for your lovely company. I'm Anjali Dodia, and the time now is 1:43.
1: Hi, this is Bill McLaughlin inviting you to explore masterpieces from Bruckner, Mahler, and Sir Edward Elgar. 22 symphonies between the three of them, and all the more remarkable since Bruckner was in his 40s before he composed this first, and Elgar had just turned 50. Wonderful, vivid, colorful pieces from the height of the Romantic period. This week on Exploring Music.
0: And tonight at 7 o'clock here on NWPB. Music now of Jean-Philippe Rameau, some of his chamber music. This concert features harpsichord with the ensemble. The ensemble here is the Lyric Talents, an ensemble taking their name from one of Rameau's

The Concert No. 2 by Jean-Philippe Rameau, a suite of four movements featuring harpsichord with ensemble. Christophe Rousset was playing that harpsichord in this case, also serving as music director of the Lyric Talents. That's here on NWPB Classical. We'll continue with our exploration and our survey of French music and repertoire on this Bastille Day. I'm Anjali Dodia. And coming up next, a chorus from, one of the 19th century's most popular French operas.

the Soldiers Chorus from Charles Gounod's Faust. You know, from its very first Paris opera performance in 1859, Faust was performed every year after until the beginning of World War I. So it had a run of 55 years, not so bad. Gounod's Faust, the Soldiers Chorus, was performed here by the Paris Opera Orchestra and Chorus, Georges Prêtre on the conductor's podium. It's great to have your company on this Tuesday afternoon, July 14th, and on the French National Day, Bastille Day, here on NWPB, where taking a listen to all different kinds of French repertoire and music to celebrate the French National Day. Here now are a set of variations on another operatic theme. This one comes from an opera by a composer whose career spanned the French Revolution and Napoleonic Empire. In fact, he was a favorite of Napoleon himself. That is Étienne Méhul. And these seven variations on a theme from one of his most popular operas, Joseph, was arranged by Carl Maria von Weber, performed here by Alexander Paley.

Seven Variations by Carl Maria von Weber, based on a theme from an opera called Joseph by Étienne Méhul, a composer whose career spanned the French Revolution and Napoleonic Empire. He was, in fact, a favorite composer of Napoleon. Étienne Méhul, his theme from Joseph, arranged in these variations by Weber and performed here by Alexander Paley on Northwest Public Broadcasting. Well, continuing with our exploration and our survey and our listening time to a variety of French music and repertoire on this Bastille Day, here now is music of François Couperin. He called this work The Mysterious Barricades. And that title itself is somewhat mysterious. We're not sure exactly what Couperin meant by it, but probably it's not referring to physical structures, but rather the barricades that we put between each other in our personal relationships. Yoran Solskjær is playing 11-string guitar in this arrangement and performance, The Mysterious Barricades by Couperin.

0: You're on Solskjær on 11-string guitar with The Mysterious Barricades by Francois Couperin.
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0: Well, later this hour, we'll share in a sonata by one of Couperin's contemporaries, Elisabeth Jacquet de la Guerre. Here now, though, is a symphony by Louis Ferenc, a prominent and important composer and pianist and teacher of 19th century Paris. She was actually a piano professor at the Paris Conservatory for about 3 decades over the course of the middle part of the century. This is Ferenc's Symphony No. 1, Christoph Konig leading the European Soloists of Luxembourg.

0: You've been listening to the Symphony No. 1 by Louis Ferenc, Christoph Koenig leading the European Soloists of Luxembourg here on NWPB. And you'll find today's music playlist, including names of composers, performers, and titles of works at nwpb.org.
1: Hi, this is Bill McLaughlin inviting you to explore masterpieces from Bruckner, Mahler, and Sir Edward Elgar. 22 symphonies between the three of them, and all the more remarkable since Bruckner was in his 40s before he composed this first, and Elgar had just turned 50. Wonderful, vivid, colorful pieces from the height of the Romantic period. 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
0: And the focus of tonight's program is on Bruckner's 7th. That's Exploring Music tonight at 7 o'clock. Right here on NWPB Classical. For now, music from Baroque era Paris. Elisabeth Jacquet de la Guerre was a prominent composer and harpsichordist and was one of the court musicians at Versailles under Louis XIV, the Sun King. This is one of Jacquet de la Guerre's sonatas for violin and continuo. A sonata number 4, performed here by Ingrid Matthews, Margaret Tinemans, and Byron Shankman on harpsichord.

The music of Elizabeth Jacquet de la Guerre, performed here by Ingrid Matthews on violin, Margaret Tinemans on viola da gamba, and Byron Shankman on harpsichord. Jacquet de la Guerre's Sonata No. 4 in G, here on NWPB.

A sweet burlesque by Germaine Taillefer, who's the only woman in the 20th Century Music Society, Les Six. This sweet burlesque for four-hand piano, performed here by Philippe Corr and Edouard Exergent on NWPB. Well, coming up later this hour, we'll hear from one of Taillefer's fellow members of Les Six. That's coming up in about 25 minutes. With the news and all things considered coming up at 4 o'clock. The time now is 3:11. Well, today we've been sharing in all different kinds of French music and French repertoire in honor of Bastille Day. Today is the French National Day, commemorating an important event in the French Revolution. Well, here now is music by a composer who actually fought in the Revolution, first as a citizen soldier and then later as a part of the French National Guard, a talented composer, violinist, conductor, and fencer. That is Joseph Bologna, the Chevalier de Saint-Georges, and this is one of his violin concerti. Rachel Barton Pine, soloist here with the Encore Chamber Orchestra, Daniel Hague on the conductor's podium.

Violin Concerto by Joseph Bologna, the Chevalier de Saint-Georges, a violinist, a conductor, and a composer, as well as a citizen soldier during the French Revolution. Rachel Barton Pine, violinist here with the Encore Chamber Orchestra under Daniel Hagee's direction on NWPB. Good to be with you this afternoon on this Bastille Day, July 14th. I'm Anjali Dodia, and Bastille Day commemorates an important event in the history of the French Revolution, the storming of the Bastille. So today we've been sampling all kinds of different French music and repertoire in honor of the holiday. Here now is a suite by Darius Milhaud, his Suite Française was composed for high school band in the United States. So it's music and a history lesson rolled into one. Each movement is named after a different French province that is important in the history of World War II. Location for ally cooperation or perhaps a victory. And yes, the suite does start with Normandy. And each movement includes some folk songs from those different regions of France as well. Darius Milhaud's Suite Française, performed here by the Eastman Wind Ensemble under Frederick Fennell's direction.

The Suite Française by Darius Milhaud. Frederick Fennell leading the Eastman Wind Ensemble here on Northwest Public Broadcasting. I'm Anjali Dodia. The news and all things considered is coming up at the top of the hour, but we'll round out our exploration and survey of French music on this Bastille Day with a couple of selections from French cinema. First, The Waltz of Amélie from Jan Tiersen's score to the film Amélie, Angèle Dubois and La Pietà performing. And that's followed by How is the Weather in Paris? That's a part of the score to Jacques Tati's Monsieur Hulot's Holiday, Alain Romain, the composer there, and performed by Yves Salonisti.

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